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day, Potts Farm was a place to go. 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King and the Can and the Marlboro Man. Jack and Jim were a few good men. 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I'm tired of talking, man. Y'all ain't listening. Them old

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1: It's time to review the top three highlights of the day. 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

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And that's when I realized that she was every cowboy's dream come true.

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1: In just a moment, you'll be listening to a message that was given by Pastor Kyle Olsfelt of Grace Baptist Church in Pampa, Texas. We encourage you to give attention to the message and to follow along in your Bible.
2: I want to begin by sharing a story that took place in mine and Susie's life a few months ago, and I'm sure some of you have had similar experiences at some point in the past, in one form or another. But a few months ago, several months ago actually, Susie and I decided we were going to go to New York City with some friends of ours at Christmas time. And because we had been to New York City at Christmas time, we kind of knew what to expect by way of decorations, what to expect by way of the sights and the sounds and all that would go with it. And so when we were there a few months ago or a couple of months ago, that's exactly how it went. We were ready for it, and it was as we expected. But something Susie and I wanted to do that we had not done in the past is we had said we'd like to go to that Radio City Music Hall Rockettes Christmas show. Again, we had never done that, and it sounded interesting to us. And so I did what some of you all have done, as I've already mentioned. I got online, got on the internet, and started looking at websites trying to find tickets for a show when we would be there. A little bit later, I had the tickets bought, and everything was planned, everything was arranged, and all was well. But something happened in the midst of my search for those tickets that went something like this. Warnings were given to make sure our tickets were being sold by an authorized vendor. The warning was, make sure the tickets you are purchasing is from someone who actually has tickets to this production, to these dates, to these shows. And without saying this explicitly, here is what the warning was making known, that there are fake and fraudulent sites out there. They present themselves as authentic. They look like they are authentic. They have all the same graphics. They have all the same information. But if it is not a valid website and a valid vendor,

passage. Most of you would be familiar with this because it's a very popular portion of Scripture. But in Galatians chapter 5, verse number 22 and 23, the Apostle Paul makes this declaration that the fruit of the Spirit is love, joy, peace, long-suffering, gentleness, goodness, faith, meekness, temperance. Against such there is no law. Now this morning, if we wanted to, we could spend a long time looking at all those different things that Paul spoke of. But here's what I want to do for just a moment. I want to remind us that the Apostle Paul made this declaration that when a person is Spirit-filled and when a person is led by the Spirit of God, then what's going to happen naturally and organically is this: spiritual fruit is going to come from that individual's life. When a person is filled and led by the Spirit of God, what is going to come from that person's life as a result of that fruit, it is going to be things like love and joy and peace and long-suffering. It's going to be things like meekness and temperance or self-control. Those things will just begin manifesting themselves in that person's life because of their walk with the Lord. Now, as we hold on to that and as we think about that, I want us to think about John 15, and I want to give just a moment of attention to the context, what's going on here. Jesus Christ, who is God, was speaking to the disciples. So look there in verse number 5, what Jesus, who is God, declared of himself. He said to the disciples, "I am the vine." I am the vine. Now remember, he's been presented as the Lamb of God, and last week he was presented as the Comforter. Today, here is how Jesus is presented, or here is how God is presented in the Scripture by way of allegory. He is said to be the vine. What is a vine? I think all of us know this, that a vine is a plant. And a plant such as the vine, something that they would have been familiar with in their day. The vine is a plant that would grow along the wall or along some other surface. And then, of course, from that vine, there would be branches from it that extended from that vine. And as a result of the branches that extended from the vine, fruit would come forth. So in everyday terms, in the realm of the natural world, it could be something like the grapes that were produced from the vine as a result of the branches being attached to the vine. It could be tomatoes, it could be watermelons, it could be berries, it could be any number of things. The point is this: there is a vine that is in place. From that, there are branches that extend from it, and on those branches, certain fruits are then produced. And this is the picture that Jesus is painting in their minds. He said, "I want you to know that in this relationship, I am the vine. Ye are the branches." Then Jesus said this: "He that abideth in me, and I in him, the same bringeth forth much fruit." Now, this is an important statement that we really do need to understand. So when Jesus speaks of abiding in him and him in them, what does this mean, this word abide? Well, it means this: to remain as one, or to be connected. To remain as one, or to be connected. You and I have got to know this. Jesus is not speaking of salvation in this moment.
He's not saying one moment you're a branch and you're connected to the vine by way of salvation, but something happens and ah shucks, you're no longer saved anymore, so you're no longer connected to the vine. Okay, then you get reconnected to the vine and now you're saved again and everything's as it ought to be, but you know, be careful because you'd hate to be separated from the vine once more. That's not what Jesus is talking about.

0: about. What Jesus is dealing with here in verse number 5 is the subject of fellowship. He is talking to men who have already placed their faith in Jesus as their Savior. And so what he is saying is this: in this relationship, here is what has to happen. The connection has to stay in place. The fellowship has to stay in place. Now, I want to pause here for just a moment and let's think about this, that sometimes in the life of a believer, fellowship is not maintained. There are a lot of things that contribute to that. There are a lot of different ways in which that can be identified or referenced. But in our circle and in our ranks, a lot of times we say it like this: somebody's backslidden. They're not where they're supposed to be in their walk with God. Their fellowship with the Lord is not what it's supposed to be. Again, we're not talking about their salvation. We're not talking about their personal relationship with God. We're simply saying this: they are not where they're supposed to be in their walk with God, so their fellowship is not what it's supposed to be. And so what Jesus is saying is this: in order for everything to work as it's supposed to, the fellowship has to be maintained. You have to abide in me, and I have to abide in you. And what Jesus said is this: when you abide in me and I in you, he said, the same bringeth forth much fruit. That begins to be an overflow result of the relationship and the fellowship that is in place. So as Jesus speaks to his disciples and he says, I'm the vine, ye are the branches, abide in me and I in you. If this is what happens, then you will begin bearing much fruit. The question then needs to be, what kind of fruit would be born? And that's when we jump to Galatians. Because Paul said the fruit of the Spirit is these things: love, joy, peace, patience, self-control, the list. So, when the believer abides in him, spiritual fruit just begins manifesting itself in that believer's life. Now, this is important as well. Notice the last statement in verse number 5. He said, for without me, ye can do nothing. Context lets us know what Jesus is saying, that without him, spiritual fruit cannot be produced in the life of a believer. Understand, please, I cannot determine today I am going to love like I'm supposed to love and do that outside of the power of the vine feeding me the ability to love like I'm supposed to love. Without him, I can do nothing. I cannot determine in and of myself that I am going to be a man of joy. In order for me to have true joy, I have to stay in fellowship with him, which keeps me connected with him, so that the joy of the Lord flows out of the vine into me, which is the branch, which then begins developing within me the fruit of joy. But I cannot do this on my own. When it comes to the Christian life, I cannot do anything by myself. And just so you know, the rules are the same for you. In the Christian life, you cannot do anything by yourself. You can say, well, I'm going to be this, and I'm going to be that, and I'm going to have love and joy and peace and patience, and I'm going to have all these different characteristics about myself that I want to be evident in my life. Try as you may, you can't. It simply cannot be done. Now, if we were to look in verse number 5 alone, where Jesus declared himself to be the vine, we would say that's wonderful. And I would hope that maybe in all of this, we've already been challenged to some extent. But I want to go back just a few verses because there's something that Jesus said before verse 5, obviously, that needs to be looked at. See, in verse number 1, Jesus said this to the disciples, "It's not just that I am the vine." He said, "I am the true vine." What does it mean for it to be, or for him to be, the true vine? It means he is the real vine. He is the authentic vine. Think about it by way of that little illustration and story I told you. Here's what Jesus is saying without really saying it. He is saying this, disciples, you need to understand there are fake vines out there that you can connect yourselves to. And here is what you will think. You will think you're getting certain things from that vine, but you have got to know that what you are connected to is not the true vine, and here is what it will eventually lead to. Real frustration in your life. Because here is what you will not have. You will not have the real fruits of the Spirit, because without me, you can do nothing. So here is Jesus, obviously, long before the internet, and he is saying, men, don't get duped by fraudulent items that present themselves as the source of life, when it's not at all what it presents itself to be. Now, I don't know how clear this is in your mind. Maybe it's perfectly clear. Others of you may be thinking, I think I understand what you're saying, but I'm not exactly sure. So let me illustrate this just a couple of ways in light of the fruit of the Spirit. And let's just see if this would have any relevance or practicality for us. Let's think about the subject of love. Jesus is the only one who can produce in us the ability to love like we're supposed to. Right actions, right attitude, right response. What love is, only God, through Jesus and the Holy Spirit, can produce in us what love is. But there are false counterfeit vines out there. What would a false counterfeit vine be in relation to love? Well, it could be this: the vine of personality. Now, you may say, that did not clarify anything for me. And I get it. But let's think about this. Who are most of us drawn to? Most of us are drawn to people who have personalities that are pleasing to our personalities. Now follow this, that is what our culture is geared on or operated on. In order for me to have friends, I need friends that I have things in common with, and we have things, you know, we're similar in our thoughts, in all these different things. Now understand, I get that. I'm drawn to people that I like their personality and we have things in common. But see, here's what we're guilty of sometimes. because we surround ourselves or strive to surround ourselves by people who are pleasing to our personality, we then convince ourselves we are people who love the way we're supposed to. But then what happens? God allows someone into our lives whose personality does not please us. And if we're not attached to the true vine, you know what we don't do? We don't love them like we're supposed to love them. And that becomes a problem. So we're connected to what we believe is the true vine, but we're actually just connected to personality, and we later discover we really don't know how to love people the way we're supposed to, because we only love people when they are lovely to us. And Scripture says even the Pharisees can do that. So we're not exactly where we're supposed to be. What about this, the subject of joy? Are there counterfeit vines of joy? You better believe it. What would a counterfeit vine for joy be? I think for a lot of us, for a lot of individuals, if not you, it's this vine called experience. What do experiences do? They give us joy. Now hold on, do they give us joy or do they give us fleeting happiness? Because there's a vast difference. See, if a person only has joy when their experiences are pleasant to themselves, to their likings, they don't have joy. They only have happiness when everything is going their way. Well, I'm a person of joy. Really, why are you a person of joy? Because we've got this vacation on the books. Now hold on. Is there anything wrong with vacation? Of course, there's not anything wrong with vacation. But you know what some people can't handle? They can't handle not having a trip, an experience, something to look forward to, because if they don't have that, then they're not very happy with their everyday lives. What they're connected to is some kind of an experience. It's a night out. It's an entertaining evening. It's this or it's that or it's this or it's that. But to just say to them, hey, listen, we just wiped your calendar clean and you got nothing going on and you've got nothing to look forward to, you know what you see? A nosedive in joy. That's not real joy. The subject of peace. What's a counterfeit vine? Environment. If I can get my environment right, I'll have peace. Do we hear people express this? How many of us have heard this type of talking and this type of reasoning at some point? That was just a toxic relationship. And because it was toxic, I just had to get rid of them for my own peace. That was just a toxic environment. And I just need to change my environment because it was just toxic. Can I remind us of what life is? Life is toxic. It does not matter where we go, people are toxic. It does not matter where we go, environments are toxic. It doesn't matter what we're engaged in. Somebody, something, somewhere is going to disrupt our peace. And you know the people who can't handle that disruption? It's the ones who are connected to the wrong vine. Because see, the one who is connected to Jesus Christ in fellowship and the way in which they're supposed to be connected to him, here is what happens. When this person disrupts the peace, and when this situation disrupts the peace, with the power of God flowing through them, they're still able to find peace. There is a true vine, and that true vine is Jesus Christ, and there are counterfeit vines. And if we wanted, we could go through every fruit that's listed in the scripture, and we could say, this is the real vine, this is the true vine, and this is the counterfeit. But we don't need to do that this morning. I just want us to understand this. There are counterfeit things that we can attach ourselves to in hopes that it's going to produce in us spiritual results. But unless we're connected in fellowship to Jesus Christ, we will not get what we want. And it leads to a very frustrating existence. This morning, I want to close by asking us two simple questions. The first question is this: do you know without doubt that you are a child of God, that you are saved, born again, have placed your faith in him? That question has to be answered, because until that question is answered, nothing else matters. It simply does not matter. Somebody say, well, I'm just going to abide in him. Not if you're not a child of God. Well, I'm just going to have good fellowship with God. Not if you're not already his child. You and I, we've got to answer this question. Do we know without doubt that we've placed our faith in him? We have to answer that. Let me just say, if you don't know that for sure, you need to get that right today. I'm not trying to be a high-pressure salesman. I'm just saying to you, if you don't know Christ as your Savior today, you need to get that squared away. And if you don't know how to do that, talk to me after church. Talk to Susie after church. We'd be happy to show you. But you got to answer that question. Do you know without a doubt you're a child of God? But the second question I want to ask you this morning is this. If you would say you're saved, without a doubt, you know that to be true, are you walking in fellowship with him like you're supposed to? There are a lot of saved people sitting in church, and the fellowship is not what it's supposed to be. They're saved, they are on their way to heaven, but they are not abiding in him, and they're trying to live the Christian life in their own power, and Jesus said it cannot be done. I'm asking you this morning, if you just had to be totally honest before God, which you ought to anyways because he already knows, can you say this morning, I am in right fellowship with him? If you are, obviously, continue on. But if you'd have to admit your relationship is not where it ought to be today, get that right. Because whatever it is you're connected to right now is only going to leave you very frustrated in the near future. Get it right so that what is flowing through you from the spiritual standpoint is producing what we truly want to see in our lives: love, joy, peace, patience, self-control, all of it. Do we know that we're saved? Are we walking with him like we ought? Two very important questions.
1: If you've appreciated this message from Kyle Olsfelt of Grace Baptist Church, let us know by contacting us on our website at gbcpampa.com or on our Facebook page, Grace Baptist Church, Pampa, Texas.
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0: If you would bow with me, please. Heavenly Father, we come before you today with hearts open and minds attentive. We thank you for the Holy Spirit's work in our lives, as in the lives of those on the day of Pentecost, empowering them and each of us to live the gospel with truth and love. We acknowledge that we can be distracted by the world's noise, and we need to listen to you each and every day. We ask that you guide our thoughts, align our hearts, and direct our steps in the way you have set before us. We pray for wisdom, for courage to live the gospel in our homes, workplaces, and communities, and for compassion to reach those who are far from you. May we be filled with the Spirit so that we may be a light to the world. In Jesus' name we pray. Amen. You may be seated. Before we get to the announcements, we have a thank you card. And I checked to make sure that I could read it because it's from Mike Keggy. Thank you so much, church family. You sure surprised me. It was wonderful. Thank you, thank you, thank you, Mike Keggy. I wasn't sure I was going to say this, Mike, but in 104 years, I would doubt there's much that surprises you, so that's saying something. Second thing I want to say is kudos to John Warner for making 90 years, or almost 90 years. That'll be celebration on June 5, Friday, 2026, from 1 p.m. to 3 p.m. at 307 West Foster. Please stop by between those times to celebrate John Warner's 90th birthday. Jamie?
1: Good morning. VBS is right around the corner, and you have an insert in your bulletins today. It's going to be June 23rd through 25th from 9 a.m. to 11:45. Our ages are 4 years through fifth grade, and you can use this little code that's on the insert to sign up not only participants but to volunteer. And we do still need some volunteers, especially to help kind of lead our little crews around and keep an eye on the kiddos. So if you have time during that week that you could come volunteer, you can also scan that code and sign up as a volunteer. So, and we probably still need some help in the kitchen preparing snacks and that sort of thing too. So if you just feel the call to come and have some fun that week, we can use your help. So I also want to let you know that we'll be getting a list of supplies up out here in the foyer sometime soon. It'll be a little thing that you can take with you to the store and buy the items on there, and then just bring them back to the church office, and snacks and things like that we'll be needing. And if you can share the insert, if you have a neighbor who has children or know a family that might want to send their kiddos to VBS, take this flyer and share it with somebody, and they can scan and sign up. So, and last but not least is prayer. If you can't be here or can't do anything else to help with VBS, then your prayers are greatly appreciated. So be in prayer for VBS, for our volunteers and for our children, and just that we can and touch their lives and plant a little seed for Jesus. So thank you so much.
2: You don't need an introduction. Good morning. Okay, here's the deal. A couple of weeks ago, I had a friend of mine, the Davises. They went to Amarillo, and they saw something really, really cool. Hot dogs from heaven. Can you imagine that? They went to the Sod Poodles game, and all of a sudden, these hot dogs came down from the sky. And I said, I've got to go see this. So I looked it up, and on June the 17th, the Sod Poodles were in town, and it's half price hot dogs. And I sure hope that they come down from heaven again like they did. because we're going to take a crew over there. I can get tickets. I don't know how much they are right now. I'll talk to them tomorrow, but they're under $15. And if you'd like to come, just tell me, and we'll go see these hot dogs from heaven and go watch a baseball game over there on June the 17th. So put that on your calendar. Y'all have a great day.
0: Does anybody else have an announcement? If not, you may turn and greet your neighbor. If you'd stand and join in the hymn El Shaddai, you can find the words on the screen.

You remain standing and join in the Apostles' Creed. I believe in God, the Father Almighty, maker of heaven and earth. I believe in Jesus Christ, his only Son, our Lord, who was conceived by the Holy Spirit, born of the Virgin Mary, suffered under Pontius Pilate, was crucified, dead, and buried. He descended to the dead, and on the third day he rose again. He ascended into heaven and sitteth at the right hand of God the Father Almighty. From thence he shall come to judge the quick and the dead. I believe in the Holy Spirit, the Holy Catholic Church, the communion of saints, the forgiveness of sins, the resurrection of the body, and the life everlasting. Amen.

0: Good morning. So I know that we're here at church. It must be Sunday, right? So tomorrow's Monday. And y'all all have to go back to school tomorrow, right? Summer? You mean? No. Oh, summer starts in June. It's still spring. We got camps. Man, it's summer, so no school, huh? Cool. Yeah, it's beach ball, isn't it? Yeah. All right. It says excited. Are you excited about summer? I've heard of camps. Anybody else going to some camps? Yeah. What about swimming pools? What else? Oh, yeah. Vacations, maybe? Yeah. Lots. Oh, cool. So lots of fun things we can do in the summer. We don't have to think about schoolwork, right? So I brought a beach ball. Have you ever been to the beach? Yeah, I've been to the beach. I don't really like the sun, and I don't really like sand, and I don't really like water. So it's not my favorite place to go, but I've been. But you know, one summer when I was about y'all's age, I was at church camp, and one of our leaders talked about beach. The beach, we're at church camp. And they use the word in beach, B-E-A-C-H. Be excited about Christ in your heart. Be excited about Christ in your heart. Well, yeah. And of course, that was at church camp, but we should be excited about Christ all the time, right? And so even though it's summer and you can just kind of forget about all the schoolwork, do we forget about God? Do we forget about Jesus and the Holy Spirit? No, God likes it when we praise him and worship him and pray to him. Yeah, and so even though you've got some exciting things going on this summer, I don't want you to forget to pray, to read your Bible stories, to come to church, to come to vacation Bible school. Those are exciting things too. But God will be excited if you are excited about Christ in your heart. Can you pray with me? Dear Father God in heaven, I thank you for this day. We thank you, God, for summer, that sometimes we like to have a break from school and just kind of those daily activities. And thank you for all the exciting things that we are going to get to do this summer. But God, help us to remember to continue to pray to you, continue to praise you and love you, and help us to remember to be excited about Jesus Christ in our heart. In Jesus' name I pray. Amen.
1: Thank you, Mindy. If you'd please stand and join in the offertory hymn, Only Trust Him, verses 1 through 4.

If you'd bow, please. Almighty God, we give in the name of Christ. Renew our commitment to live as you would have us live, letting our lives reflect your love. May these gifts bear witness to your grace. May their use bring healing, hope, and new life in you. In Jesus' name we pray. Amen. You may be seated.

0: Please be seated. We have a request online to be in prayer for Bob Skidmore. He had a bit of a fall. We hope, pray that he will make a speedy recovery. As you look over the prayer list and the bulletins, I ask you if you have any omissions, any reports, any new prayer requests that you would like to... Yes, John. Those are some pretty violent hiccups. Okay, that's Kevin with had the tumor on his heart, and now they're starting chemo, and it's giving him the hiccups. Bad. Yeah. Her cousin lost her 9-year-old son in a farming accident. Grilke. Coy. Coy Grilke. Can't. I'm sorry, what was the last part?
1: He lost 5 of his toes.
0: He lost 5 of his toes.
2: And he's a hard.
0: All on one foot, where it went out?
1: No, it's two on one and 3 on the other.
0: Was that from the discharge of the electricity?
1: Yeah.
0: There are other prayers or praises this morning. Let's go before our gracious Lord in prayer. Merciful God and mighty, who raised from the dead Jesus, the author of life, thus proclaiming him Lord of all, we ask that you would renew this weary world, heal the hearts of your children, and grant us an awareness of the evils that oppress us, especially the ones we have been made unwitting accomplices of through the enemy's deceit. And grant us grace, power, and the Holy Spirit to name them and oppose them until by your grace we are finally and truly free. Only in this way will we come to know the peace that is ours in Jesus, who is our life, our truth, and our only way home. Lord, you are not absent from your people. You are present in power through your Spirit. And so we ask that you would provide healing, quick and swift recoveries to those whose bodies are struggling against the illnesses and the vulnerabilities and the thousand shocks that mortal flesh is heir to. We pray for Bob, that he would swiftly be able to move again in relative ease. We pray for Kevin, that his hiccups would just stop, and then he would be able to complete his chemo. Lord, we pray for Bucky Buchanan. We're thankful that he is still here. We ask that you would help heal the tissues that electricity passed through, and that you would grant him a recovery where he is able to learn to walk again with those missing toes. But especially we pray this day for the mourning of the most unaccountable loss we know, for Deborah Davis's cousin, who has lost her son, Coy Grilke. Here we stand before God Almighty and are reminded in the harshest of ways that we must have hope in you, that as much as we struggle to stay together, to love one another, apart from you and the hope we have in Christ, it comes to nothing. But Christ has not had it so. Death could not stop him, could not contain him, and neither let it contain the love for all those who mourn this day to remind themselves, to turn as they turn occasionally to that vacancy in their heart. Of course we have hope that there is an absence that will one day be filled again when we stand before you, made truly whole in the light and life of Christ. And we pray that the world-shattering promise of his empty tomb might mature in us through the work of the Spirit into a clear vision of life with him and of your will for us, that we might worthily serve you and magnify you

0: into temptation, but deliver us from evil. For thine is the kingdom and the power and the glory forever. Amen.
1: Our scriptures today, the first chapter of Jeremiah, verse 17. But you, gird up your loins, stand up and tell them everything that I command you. Do not break down before them, or I will break you before them. And then the second chapter of Acts, verses 14 through 36. But Peter, standing with the 11, raised his voice and addressed them, "Men of Judea and all who live in Jerusalem, let this be known to you and listen to what I say. Indeed, these are not drunk, as you suppose, for it is only 9 o'clock in the morning. No, this is what was spoken through the prophet Joel. In the last days it will be, God declares, that I will pour out my spirit upon all flesh, and your sons and your daughters shall prophesy, and your young men shall see visions, and your old men shall dream dreams. Even upon my slaves, both men and women, in those days I will pour out my spirit, and they shall prophesy. And I will show portents in the heaven above and signs on the earth below, blood and fire and smoky mist. The sun shall be turned to darkness and the moon to blood before the coming of the Lord's great and glorious day. Then everyone who calls on the name of the Lord shall be saved. You that are Israelites, listen to what I have to say. Jesus of Nazareth, a man attested to you by God with deeds of power, wonders, and signs that God did through him among you, as you yourselves know, this man handed over to you according to the definite plan and foreknowledge of God, you crucified and killed by the hands of those outside the law. But God raised him up, having freed him from death, because it was impossible for him to be held in its power. For David says concerning him, I saw the Lord always before me, for he is at my right hand, so that I will not be shaken. Therefore my heart was glad, and my tongue rejoiced. Moreover, my flesh will live in hope. For you will not abandon my soul to Hades, or let your Holy One experience corruption. You have made known to me the ways of life. You will make me full of gladness with your presence. Fellow Israelites, I may say to you confidently of our ancestor David that he both died and was buried, and his tomb is with us to this day. Since he was a prophet, he knew that God had sworn with an oath to him that he would put one of his descendants on his throne. Foreseeing this, David spoke of the resurrection of the Messiah, saying, he was not abandoned to Hades, nor did his flesh experience corruption. This Jesus God raised up, and of that all of us are witnesses. Being therefore exalted at the right hand of God, and having received from the Father the promise of the Holy Spirit, he has poured out this that you both see and hear. For David did not ascend into the heavens, but he himself says, the Lord said to my Lord, sit at my right hand until I make your enemies your footstool. Therefore, let the entire house of Israel know with certainty that God has made him both Lord and Messiah, this Jesus whom you crucified. The word of God for the people of God. Thanks be to God.

This is the text we ordinarily have for Pentecost, but it's worth considering again this sermon that Peter made, because it might seem to us it's so locked in time, him preaching to the people of Israel about their having rejected Jesus. First, I want to just haven't said anything funny in a while, so, and maybe you won't even appreciate this joke, but it's a joke, and you've heard it. I heard it from Alan Dershowitz, a great defense attorney, that some people like and some people don't. It's a story about a psychiatrist was sitting in his office, and three angels come down from heaven and say, "Doctor, we've got to have you come and talk to God. He needs someone to talk to." The psychiatrist says, "What in the world?

0: how would God possibly need a psychiatrist? And the angel said, well, God is having delusions of grandeur. He thinks he's a federal judge. And the reason I laugh at that, you know, is I remember the year, then, and it was the Sunday, that they came out with the Obergefell decision. That was the one that required all states to provide marriage certificates for all kinds of couples, including two men, two women. And I still remember squirming and trying to talk that whole day. And I think I fit in the fact, you understand that this is the end of male and female. This is the full disintegration of what it means to be a human being by 9 unelected people. This is not good. But what could we do about it? See, what Peter is preaching here today is a strange message. It says, you crucified him, you killed him, you handed him over to be killed by the lawless. And we immediately want to kind of tune ourselves out. Well, we certainly weren't there. We didn't do that. Didn't we? Didn't we? And I'm not asking you to go back in time too long. I'm asking you to go back a generation or two. Even when I was growing up, they had ropes across the toy aisle at the grocery store. So when they got rid of those blue laws, or whatever they called them, that was good for me. I get to get my hands on those toys every day of the week. And now everything's opened. Nobody has a Sabbath. We lost it. And how did it get there? Who in the world would think of putting that in except the people of the land, the Christian people? We argue about, are we a Christian nation? Well, we were. We were a Christian people too. Our government was not, and it was made that way specifically. And that today I'm not even going to discuss that. But it wasn't just that. There are other things that you can see chippings away at. It used to be kind of a messy thing to get a divorce, but now either party can do it. They call it no fault. It's pretty much everywhere all the time. And if they fight about anything, it's property. And that's considered better. And I heard a candidate in the Senate saying that, you know, Jesus never talked about abortion, and he was going on and on. I'm thinking, he didn't have to. They were aware of that. They could terminate pregnancies. Human beings have had unwanted pregnancies and been trying to terminate them from the beginning of time. It's just that they had read the scriptures, and they understood that God was the author of life, and there's a few very specific exceptions where we can justify the taking of it. This wasn't listed. And the early church, when it did write about terminating pregnancies, called it to murder the child by miscarriage. So what judge came along and changed our mind about that? And there are many other transitions that we happen in society. The Obergefell decision didn't just come out of the blue. There were characters that we were supposed to feel very sympathetic before, going all the way back. I remember it from All in the Family until we finally got a funny comedy, Will and Grace, until it finally matured into the Modern Family. This is something, our feelings were changed. The idea that this was something that was bad for them, bad for society, and for mercy's sake, we should call people to carefully reconsider what they were doing, was gone. And so little bit by little bit, as a nation, we handed him over to the lawless. One thing that struck me about the American legal tradition was reading about Oliver Wendell Holmes. Great legal mind. Great. But on one occasion he said, you know, human beings have about as much rights as a rock. He didn't believe in God, or there was such a thing. These were legal fictions made real by the force of law. He didn't think that the rights were a recognition of some dignity given to human beings that the law dare not tread upon. No, they were something that were established by law, even conceded by it. And with the enemy's philosophies creeping deeper and deeper into our universities, now people are increasingly Marxist in their thinking, that it is the proper place of the government to take property whenever it needs it. This isn't the carefully defined eminent domain. This is a, you have too much money, there's people who need it. This is the spirit of theft and the spirit of covetousness. And all the time, the formerly or Christian nation watched it happen and said, what does this have to do with me? and you note who Peter is talking about. It's a little lost in the translation. He says, fellow Judeans, or something like that. He doesn't. What he says is men, Judeans. Later on, he says men, Israelites. He's talking to the men who were in charge in that society and saying, what have you done? You've handed him over. And the inevitable result is by seeking to be friends with that world and with its way of looking and to just go along to get along, we have allowed the world to crucify him in our hearts rather than to let him crucify us to the world. What do we do about it? People are up in arms. They know something's wrong, but I don't think they have actually repented. And I don't think that you can really fix anything that you don't take any responsibility for. Unless I feel responsible, when will I ever take the authority to do something about it? And indeed, we're so immersed in a way of life, we can't take back our word, we can't take back the past, but we can start at least by hearing the truth. And the reason I put in the Jeremiah passage is because I said to myself, well, if you break before them, God will break you. I always like that. Stop crying or I'll give you something to cry about. That's who I heard it as a young man. We need to learn to just take an honest assessment of the current circumstances. It doesn't mean we're magically going to know how to make them go away. We may find ourselves slaves in various ways. But even God, Paul says to the slaves, hey, count yourself the Lord's freedman. Rejoice in the freedom that you have in Christ. The freedom that I'm ordinarily sometimes allowed to preach about is the freedom from sin. There's another freedom that can come. It's freedom from the chains of the world that can make you feel like you're a loser, that you didn't live up to your potential. It struck me early on, and maybe that's why I floundered, is I seemed like somebody with potential. My goodness, you could become a doctor, you could become a physicist, which is what I tried to do at first. I thought, but what do you mean potential? Nobody was these things 100 years ago. You're shoving me into a path that's going to take up my whole life. And this is an invention of practically the 20th century. That can't be what my life is about. What am I getting sucked into here? I'm getting sucked into a culture that has nothing to do with God. He is sunk into irrelevance. And this is why, and this is a disturbing fact, that 50% of Americans don't know what the first book of the Bible is. They don't know that it's Genesis. A full third have never read any significant portion of it. Not once. Ever. Why would that be? Because they are sucked into a life of the people that crucify God every day of their lives. So if you read that story that Nietzsche told in his philosophy about the madman with the lantern who comes by and he says he's looking for God, and the people laugh at him, looking for God. What does God have to do with us? And he says, I'll tell you what's happening. God is dead and we've killed him. And he eventually, at the end of the story, goes away and says, I've come too early. That idea is dominant in the universities. That idea is dominant in our legal theories. That idea seems to be dominant in movies. I was rewatching a movie because somebody was talking up how great it was. It was called Master and Commander with Russell Crowe. And the reason it came into the contemporary debate is because, oh, it has no women in it. Well, there was a couple. They saw him over the edge of the ship for about 5 seconds when they were trading with the natives. But it was a story of men being men, and it was refreshing. But I thought, something's missing. These guys are getting blown apart. There's not a prayer in sight. Not a prayer in sight. I don't think that's historically accurate for that period in time. I just don't. When you're looking at young people that you have given your life to, that you've struggled with day in and day out, and you see that they're not going to make it, and the thought of God never comes up. Oh, Lord, receive his spirit. Well, this was the kind of movies that I saw. This was what I was fed to me again and again, and they began by reinforcing familiar virtues just without God. And now, here I am standing some 40 years later, and they have rejected all the traditional virtues. They have turned them into vices. They have denied and desecrated humanity. And who are we to say let that happen? Except us. So this message that Peter gave, it really is still for us. This is Trinity Sunday. And we have it every year, and I've had a few conversations in the week to ask people if they understand, well, why do we have Trinity Sunday? It's relatively new. Why is it important to understand the Trinity? Well, they realized that it's in the scripture, but it's more than that. They saw how things went sideways, and over time, as they begin to think more about it, there are aspects to it that are necessary. So if it seems unimportant, something has been stolen from us. First, and I've pointed this out before, the statement that God is love, unless God is a trinity of three persons, Father, Son, and Holy Spirit, he is the biggest egotist in the universe because he only loves himself. And maybe we don't see the Trinity that as important to God being love because we have been trained to love ourselves. Now, it doesn't feel like that because, of course, I love my friends. I loved my parents. I love my brothers. But I probably love them just because they're mine. And my goodness, how I get upset with them when they just don't seem to be acting the way I think they should. Don't they understand they are my family? The Trinity reminds us that God is three persons, each wholly given to the other. The Son fully surrenders to the will of the Father in all things at all times. The Father commits all things into the hands of the Son. It is a love that gives, it is not a love that takes. It is a love that serves, it is not a love that expects to be served. It is a love that goes out and pours itself out. If it's a consuming love that is meant to be there for me, to reassure me, then you can understand why the idea of having a family doesn't come automatically with marriage. Would we not want to share this love with another? And my goodness, God's made that really easy for a husband and wife, many of them, some not so much, and it's a great pain to them. But that too was eliminated, wasn't it? And the first thing we did was we discovered how to prevent births. We called it birth control. We came up with antibiotics. We could pretend that this wasn't what it was. We could turn it into something else. Mother, father, child, Joseph, Mary, Jesus. We're looking at three in this picture. There's something beautiful about that. Love that gives itself, that makes room for more. And that's how we come into the life of God. We're drawn into the very life of God in Jesus Christ, that image of a bride. This is the son that is not going to leave his father's household. He is going to bring us into that eternal life of love and self-giving, quite different from the kind of life we were taught to look for by an increasingly godless world. And no, I can't just blame the people here because I've noticed this for decades. One of my favorite things to do when I was at college and Moffitt Library was still open was to go down there and look at the old Life magazines, the Time magazines, the Newsweeks. I would even go, and one time I found some old fashion magazines. They came over and they showed you how to make the latest European fashion in Europe. And it just hit me that, wait a minute, this was right during the time of a very great revival. This is when the Welsh Revival was happening. There's not a hint of it. This has been going on a long time. then, but we allowed ourselves to get sucked into that world, and now we don't know what else to do. We're kind of in chains to it, but the first thing we can do is just say, wow, this was kind of a mess. And be willing to ask God, as we give that full devotion to him that we're expected to in Christ, see if he moves us to do things a little differently. The and I'll just close. I know one thing people do like is a bit of practical advice. And I guess it was my problem. I felt like people were coming in with broken lives and asking me to put whitewash on the sepulcher. That wasn't it. It was just me getting bent out of shape. So try this. Whenever you're doing something, to relax, and we need rest, and we need a little diversion. First, remember how it was if you had a favorite movie, and you thought, oh, I'll watch this with my parents, or I'll show this to the kids, and then the language starts coming. And then you remember that scene, and you're just cringing. Oh, what did I put this on for? The next time that you're doing something like that, imagine, because your imagination is actually representing the truth here, imagine that you're watching that movie with Jesus. Whatever you're doing with him. And more than that, he knows what you're thinking. He knows how your heart is moving. He knows what you want to laugh at. With that knowledge, you still comfortable with it? I warn you, it might ruin you for some things. That you go back to revisit a fond memory and you think, yeesh, here's the Lord of my life, the one who gave himself for me, who died and rose again, that I pledged my eternal love and loyalty to, and this is what I'm doing with him. This is a practical way to practice the presence of God. Just imagine he's sitting next to you, because he's much closer than that. And he's living your life with you. And don't remember that he doesn't criticize us. It's not his job. That sting we feel is just the knowledge that I think I felt when this years ago. I've told this story once before. We were at Dairy Queen, and I knew they had a soft serve machine, so of course I ran over. And you know, for all I remember, because I remember the emotion more than the literalist, I may have come back with two for me. And my mom says, oh, is that for me? You know, hopeful that I had finally learned to start thinking about someone besides myself. But my stupid honesty just said no. But it stuck. And I realized, gosh, I kind of wish I had. She's done a few things for me now and again. God just wants us to see what we're doing. And he, you know, I love that passage in James, where he says, God gives generously to all who ask him, and without upbraiding, but ask in faith. It's like, it doesn't mean believing. Faith means in trust, that you're going to consider this good advice, that you'll act on it, that we'll be willing to hear from him and give it a shot, and with his help, see if we can't begin to change things, to change our lives, to really welcome him back into them. And so the final observation I'll make, just since I noticed it this week, won't get a chance to mention it again. I was walking through the parsonage, and something was strange about it. It's the fact that there are those olive wood crosses from the Holy Land. That's my grandmother's prayer that she embroidered for my father. Oh, I have one of those little triangle things that you see on the bulletin that I made as a craft over in Shamrock. I've got, and I thought, you know, somebody who came into this house wouldn't have to guess whether or not I believed in Christ. What about your house? Would I have to guess? How long would it take me to realize that this was a house that had Christians in it? And I wondered and I thought about those times, and honestly, I don't know if it was just because all my places were storage lockers with a bed in it, or I didn't want my friends to see them. I had books, you could figure it if they read the titles, you know, sermons of so-and-so. Or is it that I didn't want to be reminded at the beginning of the day that I had already planned a day that had nothing to do with him? That I had two ice cream cones for myself and not one for the Lord? Something to think about. Amen?
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Tennessee. 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